All right. 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And speaking of which, this is KDUR Durango 91.9, 93.9 FM, everywhere else and in between on KDUR.org. All right, it's the Fire on the Mountain show. Party Barge is already out of the harbor, as you could tell if you were listening earlier. 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All right. And we are ready. So, thanks for tuning in. A big shout out to the boys in Bend and to Sea Level. We'll see you guys in a little while.

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Programming for the Fire on the Mountain show and to KDUR is made possible by the Durango Telegraph, Durango's independent weekly newspaper that is available everywhere in, around, and outside of town. The Durango Telegraph has provided a mix of news, entertainment, opinion, and advice with coverage of local events and happenings in a weekly package for over 20 years. For more information can be found by calling the Telegraph offices at 970-259-0133. The Durango Telegraph. Think outside the box. All right, we're going to shift it up here. 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

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Okay.

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I'm Lyra LeBrun. You're about to rock and or reel with yours truly, Lyra LeBrun. That was Standing in the Shadows of Love by the Four Tops, released in 1967. Coming up, we're going to hear a whole lot of groovy music. I've got something, some very special songs and stories and comical anecdotes, as usual. All right. Here comes Dale Hawkins with Class Cutter.

All right, that was Jack Scott with Save My Soul, released in 1958. Right before that was Dale Hawkins singing Class Cutter. Here comes the Beach Boys, Feel Flows, off of their album Sunflower. Nope, I misspoke, off of their album Surf's Up from 1971. It was also in the Almost Famous soundtrack, which is the CD that I'm playing it off of. Here's the Beach Boys with Feel Flows.

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1: 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They said, "Is your name Henry?" I said, "Oh, why, sure." They say, "You the boy we've been looking for."

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I knew I was a victim of someone's evil plan when a stew pigeon walked in and said, that's the man.

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Man, that cat gave me the third degree. He said, where were you the night of June 29? I said, I was home in bed. He said, Judge, this man is lying.

And another charge is of robbing the liquor store. Tonight the charges of carrying a 44. Tonight the charges of vagrancy too. But when the judge came down, pulled whiskey on my head, turned around to the jury and said, convict this man, he is drunk. What could I do?

My lovely audience, there are few things I hate more than albums that are credited as the hits of a classic artist, when in reality, they are not the hits, but they are horrible, awful cash grab remakes from the 1980s that don't feature the original singer and have none of the magic, and the backing track sounds like a Casio preset tone or something you would hear in an elevator or the god-awful depths of hell that you might hear on a Sting record. Well, my lovely audience, you can imagine how I feel right about now after that song. However, I'm going to get things started back up again with a wonderful story that I'm sure you all hear. About a week ago, I was walking downtown and I come across this wonderful dog. Now, this is no ordinary dog, all right? This dog was a dog, the devil, and also a race car driver. Isn't that crazy, folks? Yeah, I thought it was crazy too. I didn't think it could get any crazier. When I walked up to that dog and I was admiring her, and the dog said, "Arf, arf! Hello, mama!" Holy smokes! Jumping Jesus on a pogo stick, that Satan race car driving dog can talk as well. So I start talking to this dog, all right? She is a real charmer. Probably one of the best dogs I've ever met. She offered to take me racing in her race car. And I mentioned this radio show. And now I know that I have an adoring audience far and wide. But this dog had never heard of my radio show. So we get to talking, and the dog says, "Lyra, it would fill my heart if you would play some Queen." Now, normally, Queen is not the type of thing that I would play on this show, and maybe it doesn't really fit the vibe, but for a talking, demon, race car driving dog that asks so nicely, I'll play some gosh darn Queen, all right? So I'm going to play good old-fashioned Lover Boy, Queen's gayest song.

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That was To Know Him Is to Love Him by the Teddy Bears, written by a young Phil Spector in 1956. The title was inspired, in fact directly taken, from the inscription on his father's gravestone, To Know Him Is to Love Him. Right before that was The Zombies with Time of the Season from their fantastic album Odyssey and Oracle. That's just... it's a really, really great album. I recently found it on vinyl. I'd been looking for it forever. It's really great. You should check it out. The whole album is just like back to back with great songs. Anyway, here's Thomas Wayne with a little upbeat number called Tragedy.

All right. Finishing up this trio of tragic tunes. You like that? Just came up with that. Isn't it great? This trio of tragic tunes will be finished up with the king of classic tearjerkers. None other than Roy Orbison himself, crooning, wailing, sobbing, "It's Over." If you'd like to call in and tell me how miserable and worthless and pathetic you're feeling about yourself because of all these sad songs, you can do so at 970-247-7262. That's 970-247-7262. Here's Roy Orbison with "It's Over."

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I'm Lyra LeBrun, your host of this rockin' and reelin', and I mean really squealin', evening radio show. On Friday, June 26th at 5 p.m., the Durango Art Center will host an art show displaying quilts of the Southwest. Many of the artists will be on hand. Admission is free. For more information, visit DurangoArts.org. The Durango Arts Center is located at 802 East 2nd Avenue. All right, I'm going to do something that I did last show that I think worked pretty well. I'm going to do two songs that have a similar theme. This theme is The Jungle. I hope you like it.

That was Rockin' in the Jungle by The Eternals, part of my double whammy of jungle songs. Yeah, I think that one's pretty good. I really like the noises. Ah, ah, that kind of thing. Coming up, here's The Cadets with Stranded in the Jungle. This was covered by the New York Dolls on their album Too Much Too Soon, but I like The Cadets version better. It's the original. Here it comes, The Cadets, Stranded in the Jungle.

way to get a message back home. But I was out of know that the wreckage on my plane had been picked up and spotted in my girl in Lover's Lane. And meanwhile, back in the States.

0: Meanwhile, back in the jungle. The boys in the jungle had me on the run when something heavy hit me like an atomic bomb. When I woke up and my head started to clear, I had a strange feeling I was with cooking gear. I smelled something cooking and I looked to see. That's when I found out they was cooking me.
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0: And meanwhile, back in the States.

worried about what my baby would say. So I jumped in the ocean and started to swim, but my chance of survival was getting mighty slim. So I thumbed down a whale who was in my way, and I reached the States in about a half a day.

The time is now midnight. You are listening to KDUR Durango, and it's now time for Dirty South by Southwest. I'm your host, DJ Blue. As always, we got a very exciting show tonight. We're going to keep it very chill and laid back. These are some of my kind of romantic slash love song favorites. So we're going to start it off with Light by the Window.

All right, that was Gang Over Love by Brent Faiyaz. That was off of his way early albums. I remember listening to that one freshman year of college. It definitely brings back some very good memories. Before that, we heard some Summer Walker off of one of her earlier albums. Another one that got a lot of play. That whole album got a lot of play for me a few years ago. My college days, senior year, high school days. But this next one is another classic for me. Another one that I probably ran into the ground. But this is Jaheim with Put That Woman First.

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Got all these hot cars and hot cribs. Ain't got nobody to share it with, baby. 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

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So this is going to be our last song, officially, last song.

You've been listening to Dirty South by Southwest. I'm your host, DJ Blue. 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

0: 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But how long? 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

0: That was Judy Ledbetter and Sonny Derry and Brownie McGee recording for the Library of Congress. The name of that song, what was that? Anyway, Brownie.
1: How long?
0: You learned it from whom?
1: From recording yesteryears.
0: Who made the recording?
1: Leroy Carr.
0: Leroy Carr. Where'd you learn it, Hughie?
2: Oh, Blind Lemon Jefferson.
0: You all used to sing it together, didn't you?
2: Well, I got it over his record after he was gone.
0: Where'd you learn it, Sonny?
3: I learned it from Leroy.
0: From Leroy?
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Yeah, yeah, I said.

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Yeah, you're gonna leave, gonna love me. The one you're cute and do. 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Same thing could happen to what? Could happen to you, yeah, sir. Call it in.

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Would I know Captain Tom wasn't fun? Yes, a lot of trouble that night, baby. Went on Captain Wilson's phone, showing right there. I'm on a bed with my little old black woman, why? Told me when he pulled Wolfie alone, I had to cry and call a song. Call someone in, you lying motherfucker. Yeah, yeah, sir.

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Yeah, you heard that, didn't you? 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Course happening, yo, yeah, sad.

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0: My name is John Lynch, and I am the program director here at KDUR. 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
1: When I was a little boy, I guess I was about 4 or 5, by the neighborhood wino, would walk on by. Luigi was his name. Dad said he was cool, so he's kind of my buddy, you know. Then on one of those hot summer nights that are now only dreams, Luigi came by in a car. I said, the neighborhood wino in a car? He said, yeah, I just opened a restaurant. Hop on in. So I leaped in that sucker. I was so elated to go for a ride at that age. We drove about 30 minutes outside of the city limits into the middle of the city dump, where Luigi had cleared a pathway and put a table and a checkered tablecloth with a bottle of wine on the top of it, and said, a welcome to Luigi's Starlight Lounge. And by the way, one of these days, we'll go down to New Orleans.

on the drone. No on the drone. 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

We almost wonder to whom President Bush will send the next new cane. There is tonight no political division in this country that he and his party will not exploit or have not exploited. No anxiety that he and his party will not inflame. There is no line the president has not crossed nor will not cross to keep one political party in power. He has spread any and every fear among us in a desperate effort to avoid that which he most fears. Some check, some balance against what has become not an imperial, but a unilateral presidency. And now it is evident that it no longer matters to him whether that effort to avoid the judgment of the people is subtle and nuanced or laughably transparent. This president must apologize to the troops for having suggested 6 weeks ago that the chaos in Iraq, the death and the carnage, the slaughtered Iraqi civilians and the dead American service personnel will to history, quote, look like just a comma. This president must apologize to the troops because the intelligence he claims led us into Iraq proved to be undeniably and irredeemably wrong. This president must apologize to the troops for having laughed about the failure of that intelligence while our troops were in harm's way. This president must apologize to the troops because the streets of Iraq were not strewn with flowers and its residents did not greet the troops as liberators. This president must apologize to the troops because his administration ran out of plan after barely 2 months. This president must apologize to the troops for getting 2,815 of them killed. This president must apologize to the troops for getting this country into a war without a clue. A brief reminder, Mr. Bush, you are not the United States of America. You are merely a politician whose entire legacy will have been a willingness to make anything political.

We have lived as if in a trance. We have lived as people in fear. And now, our rights and our freedoms in peril, we slowly awaken to learn that we have been afraid of the wrong thing. Therefore, tonight have we truly become the inheritors of our American legacy. For on this first full day that the Military Commissions Act is in force, we now face what our ancestors faced at other times of exaggerated crisis and melodramatic fear-mongering. A government more dangerous to our liberty than is the enemy it claims to protect us from.

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0: 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All right, everybody, it's now time for Three of Cups.
1: It's now time for...
0: No, it is not. It is doing this to me again. Let's try to... What am I doing wrong here? Here we go. This is Three of Cups.
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3: This is Jamie with your report for Saturday, June 13th, 2026. Today's big astrological event includes Venus entering Leo. Venus is the planet of love and beauty, and Leo is the zodiac related to our courage and self-expression, and of course, the lion. When Venus is in the fire sign Leo, relationships or how we seek beauty can feel hot and fast. It can also feel very theatrical, so things may feel more showy or more comical when Venus is here. Venus in Leo is not necessarily interested in aesthetics, but character. How does it feel to be seen? Leo energy is big, and it loves to study itself. So take note over the next few weeks of where you feel fully seen and where in life you can lead bravely. This has been your daily report with Three of Cups Astrology. Tune back in tomorrow for more on what magic the stars are getting up to.

0: Quarks, gluons, red giants, white dwarfs, Big Bang. There are 8 billion tales in the naked universe. This is just one of them, but they all have black holes.
1: A created nuisance, with the recognition of stupidity as a positive force, in a world overburdened with logic, into perpetual doom loop, for the one protects babies and admitted fools. A created nuisance. A created nuisance.
2: A positive nuisance.
3: That is me, folks. I am KDUR's very own positive nuisance. My name is Ryan. I'll be here for the next 3 hours spinning vinyl, jazz, funk, soul. That's how I do every other week here on Saturday morning. It's a beautiful morning here in Durango. Farmers market's popping. I hope I provide a good soundtrack to the beginning of your day and your travels about town this morning. Going to start things off. You know, I thought Mary was going to be here, but I'm going to soldier on with what I was going to play anyway. Pharoah Sanders, because y'all know how much I love the Pharoah. Here we go. We're starting the program off with a little craziness.

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All right, had a pair of songs to open up the program this morning. We just heard Hank Mobley doing a tune called Three-Way Split off of his release No Room for Squares. That one came out in 1964 on Blue Note Records. You know, a couple cool players on there. Lee Morgan, Donald Byrd playing trumpet, Andrew Hill on the piano, as well as, let's see, what, one, three, and six, I guess, yeah, Andrew Hill. I mean, yeah, Andrew Hill was on that one. Some other tracks on that LP feature Herbie Hancock. Got Philly Joe Jones on the drums as well. All right, and then we opened up the program. I said it was going to be craziness, but I put on the wrong side of the record. But we heard Pharoah Sanders doing Let's Go Into the House of the Lord. That's off of his release, Deaf, Dumb, and Blind. That's a very tranquil, soothing way to start the morning with that track. That one came out in 1970 on Impulse Records. All right, 1.5 hour in the can. We're going to keep soldiering on. Going to, you know, kind of stay in the jazzy realm, but definitely a decade later and a whole different groove. This is Grant Green.

All right. It is moments, seconds away from 9:57 in the a.m. You are listening to The Black Hole, better known as your ear hole, on KDUR Durango. Sky Brewing in Durango, because it takes characters to brew beer with character, is a proud supporter of KDUR Radio. 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Right, let's give you the rundown of what we heard in that last set of music. We just heard some Bob James. We heard the title cut off of his Heads release. That one came out in 1977, the first post-numbered LP. Maybe the first one on his own Tappan Zee Records. 1977, once again on that one. We heard another title track off the Bundle of Joy LP by Freddie Hubbard. Another 1977 release, that one on Columbia Records. Bobby Humphrey. Before that, we heard the tune, let's see, Lover to Lover off of her Taylor Made release. That one also came out in 1977 on Epic Records. And, well, we didn't quite get through an entire 1977 set. We heard a 1976 recording by Grant Green, a track off of his The Main Attraction release. We heard Future Feature is the one we heard. That's off Main Attraction. Kudu Records, 1976 on that one. All right, we have made it almost up to the top of the hour, and it is time to continue spinning vinyl. I'm going to go kind of all over the place in this next set. We're going to hear, you know, a little bit of what we were just hearing, a little cheese. We're going to hear some rock fusion, maybe with Bee Gees in there too. So we're going to be all over the place, but I guarantee it's going to be a fantastic set of music. Starting off this next set in The Black Hole, better known as your ear hole, with Herb Alpert.

Maybe my favorite love song right there. Little Bee Gees action. I think that's probably the first time I ever played the Bee Gees on this show. Love that song, though. This is The Black Hole, better known as Your Ear Hole, on KDUR Durango. 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All right, let's get the rundown of what we heard in that last set of music. Just heard the Bee Gees, a track off of their smash hit, Saturday Night Fever. We heard How Deep Is Your Love. That one came out in 1977 on RSO Records. Before that, Sasol Orchestra, a track off of their Nice and Nasty release. We heard 3001. That one came out on their own Sasol Records in 1976. Before that, we heard The Brides of Funkenstein. Warship Touchante was the name of that one. A 1978 release on Atlantic Records. That LP was called Funker Walk. We heard The Night Whistler by Donald Byrd. That's off of his Places and Spaces LP, 1975, Blue Note Records. Heard some shredding guitar from Jeff Beck and the Jan Hammer Group. We heard the song Blue Wind. That's just off of their Jeff Beck with the Jan Hammer Group live release. One came out in 1977 on Epic Records. Lots of 1977 today. Good year. And started things off with Herb Alpert. We heard a track off of his Rise release. It was called Behind the Rain. That one came out in 1979 on A&M Records. Yeah. All right, 10:31 in the AM. We are halfway through the program. Hope you guys are enjoying this beautiful morning in Durango, Colorado. We're going to start this next set off with War.

0: It is 10:58 in the a.m. You are tuned in to the Black Hole, better known as your ear hole, on KDUR Durango. All right, let's give you the rundown of what we heard in that last set of music. We just heard New Birth doing Deeper. That's off of their Behold the Mighty Army release. That one came out in 1977 on Warner Brothers Records. Before that, we heard Curtis Mayfield and The Impressions. We heard the track Fool for You off of their This Is My Country release. That one came out in 1968 on Curtis's own Kurtdom Records. Before that was Bobby Womack. We heard the title track off of his Communication release. That was a 1971 release on United Artists Records. And we started things off with War. Nice long track off of the LP, The World is a Ghetto. We heard City Country City. That one came out in 1972 on United Artists as well. All right, we're just seconds away from the 11 o'clock hour. But before we start another set of music, let's listen to the concert calendar.
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0: All right, we are into the final hour of the Black Hole, better known as your ear hole. Going to do some hip-hop samples.

Oops, luminous fire there. It's 11:29 in the a.m. You are listening to The Black Hole, better known as your ear hole, on KDUR Durango. Programming on KDUR is made possible by the Durango Telegraph, Durango's independent weekly newspaper that is available everywhere in, around, and outside of town. The Durango Telegraph has provided a mix of news, entertainment, opinion, and advice with coverage of local events and happenings in a weekly package for over 20 years. More information can be found by calling the Telegraph offices at 970-259-0133. The Durango Telegraph, think outside the box. Also, support for KDUR comes from SBG Productions, presenting the Telluride Jazz Festival on August 7th and 8th. This year's lineup features the Disco Biscuits, Robert Randolph, Lettuce celebrating the 100th birthday of Miles Davis, Don Was in the Pan Detroit Ensemble celebrating the Grateful Dead's Blues for Allah album, Adrian Quesada's trio Essencino. Tickets and more information are available at TellurideJazz.org. All right, let's give you the rundown of what we heard in that last set of music. We just heard Lonnie Liston Smith and the Cosmic Echoes doing Peaceful Ones off of the release Cosmic Funk that came out in 1974 and was pressed by Flying Dutchman Records. Before that, Idris Muhammad brought us Lauren's Dance off of Power to Soul, another 1974 release, Kudu Records. Eddie Henderson did Inside You. That's a track off of his Heritage release. That one came out in 1976 on Blue Note Records. And we started that last set off with Brother Jack McDuff. We heard the tune Obligato off of his Moon Rappin' release. That one came out in 1969 on Blue Note Records. All right, we've got one set of music to go. I think I'm going to try to keep it extra funky. This is Stevie Wonder.

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Star Child, you have only won a battle. I am the subliminal seducer.

This is the Star Child. On another day, chasing the noses away.

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It's the end of another program, but I will be back in 2 weeks to lay some more groove down on you guys. My own personal style of the groove. You know, I thank you so much for lending me the ears today, because I enjoy this program so much. I love each and every one of you, and I will see you guys soon. You are listening to KDUR Durango. This has been The Black Hole, better known as your ear hole.

0: All right. Ended like 4 seconds early. But on to the next program.
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1: 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I hope you're doing well out there. C-saw.fun is where you can find Seesaw, the punk and rock and roll publication that I run. It's a newsletter. There is a podcast called Punk This Week with my good friend Nina Corcoran and myself. And, you know, there's a bunch of stuff. You can read all about new punk records. You know, I was out in the world. Sometimes you're out, like, out and about. And you're out getting some food, some drinks, and somebody hands you your food, and then they walk away, and they come back, and they say, "How's everything tasting? Everything all right? How's everything treating you?" You know, something like that. And I grew up in a very non-confrontational household in Appalachia, and my instinct is just to say, "Yeah, everything's great," every single time. And last night, notably, I got served a thing that treated me bad. It just was just not hitting right. It was just it was just not good. And that person came around and said, "Hey, so how's everything treating you?" And I looked at them in the eye and I said, "It's fine." And I thought for me, that was significant growth. You don't have to be a jerk about it. You don't have to say, "This is awful. Send it back." Whatever. I don't think you need to be, like, I essentially was just like, this is fine. When they came back and asked for clarification, I was like, "Yeah, this just isn't treating me very well." And they're like, "Can I do anything to make it better?" And I was like, "No, don't worry about it." And then I tipped them 20% and I left, and that was it. I'm not going to leave them a scathing review on Reddit. The gig economy is awful. You should always tip people no matter how bad your service is, probably. But in general, it's good to say how you actually feel about a thing. That was a nice feeling. This is a new song. Just came out by the band Odor Eater, which is Harley from Fugitive Bubbles duo and out of Portland. New record's coming out on Feel It Records. This is the first single, just came out. It's called Night Caller.

Seesaw Radio, that was Cola with Favored Over the Ride from their new album Cost of Living Adjustment. Rare Spam before that with To Have Been Green from Method of Revelation. We heard the Carries Company from Spain with Of the Gula off of their record Episodio Especial. Sucks from Seattle, S-U-X, with Static off of their record Sucks Sells. We heard Cover My Shift. That's a super group featuring Forest of Miracle Debt, members of Pleasure Cube as well. That song is called Mark Wilson. It's off a new collection called Highway 7 Revisited. K9 from Richmond, Virginia, with Get Loaded and Smile from their new promo tape that they are putting. They're on tour this summer, so you can find that tape at a merch table near you. Double Date, their self-titled cassette. This is a band from Sydney, Australia, just came out. And that song that we heard was called Copycat. Played a new classic by Optic Sync, Laughing Backwards, from Lucky Number, that record that came out last year. And another one that I think is fantastic, Gimmick from the UK. Just put on a new album called New Traditions. We heard The Instrument. Pleasure Cube, the aforementioned band from Minneapolis, Minnesota. The Woodshed was the name of the song we heard off their new collection, Big Doses. We heard Finale with Almas Perdidas from the Yo-Yo EP that's brand new. And Nightcaller, another brand new single that is from Odor Eater out of Portland, Oregon. Let's go ahead and listen to one from a band that you might know as the Retail Simps, or maybe the Retina Lamps, or Thine Retail Simps. The Retail Simps, however you want to say it. But this band that they're also in is called The Educated Fools. This is from their album on Total Punk Records that came out last year. It's called Situational Irritation.

0: nuclear device must not reach its destination. And you, my invincible humanoid, will see that it never does. With this cybernetic headpiece, I can mentally control your every movement.
1: 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Where are you sending from? Outside the solar system? My receiver is positioned on the constellation Aquarius. Are you there?

understand. How does one interface with you? Numbers? Words? Morse code? Can you oscillate your binary pulses through to my computer?

The war is really at home. And we had this slogan, bring the war home. And that's what we're going to do. We got to bring the war home.

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That was Plastic Meat with From Dusk Till Dawn. Acid Casualties from Jersey. Before that with Bring the War Home. Sola with Una Vida de Lamentos. Sex Mex with a cover of Brian Eno's Needles in the Camel's Eye. Brash Habits from Ohio with Misfit Prison. Slippers with Wasted Tonight. Media Puzzle with My Age in Minutes and Seconds. And before that, The Educated Fools, a.k.a. The Retail Simps, with Situational Irritation. This has been Seesaw Radio. Thank you so much for listening. I really, really appreciate it, and hope you all have a nice, whatever, week. And I'm going to go ahead and play the final song from Budapest. It's Isla Lish with Kezdeballo.

Good afternoon. We are just past 1 p.m. here, and you are tuned in to the Kaleidoscope of Sound, coming to you on KDUR 91.9 FM Durango and 93.9 FM on translator K230 AC, serving La Plata County. Here for an afternoon of electronica for you. I'm here from 1 to 5 today, covering for the captain and from Funk Interference. Also coming to you live around the world on KDUR.org. Gonna get right into the music here from 1979 from his album The Pleasure Principle. This is Gary Numan with Cars.

Heard there from Jean-Michel Jarre. That was Oxygen, Part 5. 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Back to the music now. I've got some new stuff here from Submotion Orchestra. This one is called One and Done.

Rocoplasto Derm.

And that was Boards of Canada off of their new album Inferno. That song was called The World Becomes Flesh. Before that, we had Cruisin' with Mr. Scratch off of John Carpenter's Lost Themes. And then we started the set with some Motion Orchestra with One and Done off of their album Past Me By. On Saturday, June 20th, beginning at 10 a.m., the Mancos Creative District will host the Burrowfest Birthday Bash honoring Colorado's 150th anniversary. This event will feature art, music, and educational exhibits, and will take place on Grand Avenue in Mancos, Colorado, and admission is free. 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The Concert Hall presents a free performance by Sweet Lizzy Project in downtown Durango at Buckley Park on Thursday, June 25th at 5:30 p.m. More information can be found at durangoconcerts.com or by calling 970-247-7657. Get back to the tunes here with some new music. This is from Mind X off the album Born from Ritual. The song is called Arrival.

That was some new music from Younger Brother off their new album, Mutually Assured Distraction. That song is called At Home in This World. Before that, we had Globular with Up the Xylem Elevator from their release, Magnitudes of Order. Then we started the set with Mindex with the song Arrival from their new EP, Born from Ritual. 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Back to the music now, and I will return at the top of the hour. Now I've got Kundarine, Electric Finn Band, off his new release 3 with Sang Ta Noi.

And we just heard there from MF Doom, back-to-back tracks off of Metal Fingers Presents Special Herbs Volumes 3 and 4, started with Dragon's Blood Resin, and then we just heard Elder Blossoms. And then started the set off with Kanrin with Siang Tua Nui, and then heard Flying Lotus, featuring Thundercat. That was off of his 2010 record, Cosmogramma. We are approaching the top of the hour here. You are tuned into the Kaleidoscope of Sound here on KDUR Durango. 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We've got a half hour of uninterrupted music for you coming right up. Starting off with Timothy Leary. Off of his album, Beyond Life and Death, this song is While Birds Sing.

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So we heard there from Fortet. That was off of their release Ringer, and that song was called Wing Body Wing. Before that, we heard Orbital off their album Insides with the song Adnans. We also heard from The Orb off of their album The Dream with the song Catskills, then started the set with Timothy Leary off of Beyond Life with Timothy Leary with the song While Birds Sing. I got another half hour of music here, and I will return to you at the top of the hour. Going to start things off with a new release from Grizz off of Future Funk Volume 1. This is featuring Big Gigantic. This is called Rump Shaker.

out and look. The stars are there. 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

on the earth and watch these skies, I'm sure there has never been another spectacle so awe-inspiring, so filled with true gratitude.

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1: And we are back again to the top of the hour. 3 p.m. here, you are tuned to KDUR Durango. And that marks the halfway point of this edition of the Kaleidoscope of Sound, doing the super show today, going the full 4 hours, bringing you an afternoon of big beats, down tempos, trip-hop electronica, and everything in between. So we just heard there from Fatboy Slim, off his 2004 release Palookaville, with Slash Dot Dash. We also heard from Apollo 440, off Getting High on Your Own Supply, we heard Stop the Rock. Before that one, from the Crystal Method, off their release Divided by Night, that was Double Down Under. Preceding that was the Chemical Brothers, off their album Further, with the song Swoon. We also heard Lotus with Lure, off of their new album Rise of the Anglerfish. Before that, Zed's Dead with Hold My Hand, off the album Return to the Spectrum of Intergalactic Happiness, and then started the set with Grizz and Big Gigantic with Rump Shaker, off of Future Funk Volume 1. Got another half hour, uninterrupted music coming your way. 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

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And on Saturday, June 20th, that's a week from today, the Durango Arts Center will host auditions for their production of Tracy Letts' The Minutes. Auditions will be held from 11 a.m. to 2 p.m. Information on the play and links to sign up for auditions can be found at durangoarts.org, and the Durango Arts Center is located at 802 East 2nd Avenue. So we started that set off back at the top of the hour with Flamingosis and De Estrada, off their release Sunlight Daydream with the song Tireless View. Next, we moved into Salute off of their release True Magic with the song Move Faster. Then we had some Paul Kalkbrenner after that with D.A. Trompeten von Berlin. Moved into Floating Points off of their release Cascade with the song Key 103. We then heard from Darud the song Sandstorm. Finished things up there with Liquid and Fun from Mara Mari's release Hidden Tracks and Rarities 2001 to 2007. That song, or that album, came out in 2025. Another half hour of music here for you. Going to start things off with the Polish Ambassador. You are tuned into KDUR Durango.

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Tickets and information are available at musicinthemountains.com and at 970-385-6820. And KDUR is also supported by the Community Concert Hall at Fort Lewis College. The Concert Hall presents a free performance by Sweet Lizzy Project in downtown Durango at Buckley Park on Thursday, June 25th at 5:30 p.m. More information can be found at durangoconcerts.com or by calling 970-247-7657. So in that set, we heard from Younger Brother just now off their release Mutually Assured Distraction. That song is called Glide Path. Before that, Globular with Fire and Stars off of their album Magnitudes of Order. Mindex led into that off of their new album Born from Ritual with the song Lost Empire. We also heard Chromio opening up from their album Fancy Footwork, and started things off with the Polish Ambassador with Sweet as Honey off of the album Funk If I Know. Gonna get back to the music here. Got an hour or half hour uninterrupted. This one's coming at you. I've got Lotus. As we pass the top of the hour, 4 p.m., you are tuned into KDUR Durango.

All right, we have hit the bottom of the hour. You are tuned in to the Kaleidoscope of Sound here on KDUR Durango. Started that set off with Lotus with the song Coarse Notes. Moved into Flying Lotus off of his release Cosmogramma with Dance of the Pseudonymph. Moved into Thievery Corporation with Sound the Alarm. After that one, we had Odessa with Save My Name. That was featuring Zyra. Following that one, Flume with Sleepless featuring Jezebel Duran. Alex Theself with Eco after that, and then we wrap things up there with Comtruz with Propagation. 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And on Sunday, June 21st at 5:45 a.m., the Center of Southwest Studies at Fort Lewis College will host a sunrise viewing event for the summer solstice. This event will also feature a printmaking lesson. Admission is free and materials for the printmaking will be provided. This will take place outside of the Center of Southwest Studies, and for more information, call 970-247-7333. Back to the music.

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1: This is Jamie with your report for Saturday, June 13th, 2026. Today's big astrological event includes Venus entering Leo. Venus is the planet of love and beauty, and Leo is the zodiac related to our courage and self-expression. And of course, the lion. When Venus is in the fire sign Leo, relationships or how we seek beauty can feel hot and fast. It can also feel very theatrical, so things may feel more showy or more comical when Venus is here. Venus in Leo is not necessarily interested in aesthetics, but character. How does it feel to be seen? Leo energy is big, and it loves to study itself. So take note over the next few weeks of where you feel fully seen and where in life you can lead bravely.
0: This has been your daily report with Three of Cups Astrology. Tune back in tomorrow for more on what magic the stars are getting up to.

Schubert. I'm the truth, the distinction, the question of reality, consciousness. I am God, the ultimate presence.

0: 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So that pretty much wraps up the final set of this edition of the Kaleidoscope of Sound. Started things off at the bottom of the hour with Oxygen Part 2 from Jean-Michel Jarre. Moved into Ptolemy from Aphex Twin's Select Ambient Works 85 through 92. Then following Three of Cups Astrology, we had Tangerine Dream from all the way back in 1981 with Pilots of Purple Twilight off of their release Exit. Then we moved into some new music from Boards of Canada with Prophecy at 1420 MHz from their new album Inferno, and then wrapped things up with Moxo with the song Zephyr. So, as we come up to the top of the hour, we are approaching 5 p.m. You've been listening to the Kaleidoscope of Sound here on KDUR 91.9 FM Durango and 93.9 FM on Translator K230 AC, serving La Plata County. I've been happy to bring you this show today. I've got another long one coming next Saturday at 1 p.m., so I will catch you back here. Thank you again for listening. Take care of yourselves this week. Don't work too hard. Drink your water, and stay tuned for the BBC News. Take care.
1: BBC News with Danielle Yawovietska. President Trump has said a deal with Iran is scheduled to be signed on Sunday and will be followed by the immediate reopening of the Strait of Hormuz to shipping. His comment came hours after Iran cast doubt on whether the signing would happen so soon. In a social media post, Mr. Trump insisted the agreement would ensure Iran could never get a nuclear weapon. Thomas Morgan is following developments from Washington.
2: It was really interesting how much he mentions the nuclear program in Iran in that post, even though in this memorandum he's actually not a part of that. What it says in the memorandum is that the strait will reopen, there'll be a peace truce between the two countries, the US blockade will lift. But in terms of the nuclear program, what it says and what the deal says is that they will continue negotiations for 60 days.
1: The US Secretary of State Marco Rubio has told his Indian counterpart that any violation of the blockade of Iran will not be tolerated. He also warned against what he called the illicit transport of Iranian oil in the Strait of Hormuz. Ambarasan Etirajan reports.
3: Marco Rubio made the comments after the Indian Foreign Minister Subramaniam Jaishankar called him to protest over the killing of three Indian seafarers by an American strike on a merchant vessel. It was one of three ships with mostly Indian crew that were attacked this week as the U.S. enforces its naval blockade on Iran. Delhi lodged a strong diplomatic protest. Despite the two countries sharing close ties, the latest comments by Mr. Rubio are clearly seen as a snub, as one former Indian diplomat pointed out there was no regret over the killing of unarmed civilian sailors of a friendly country.
1: Hungary's main opposition Fidesz party has re-elected the former Prime Minister Viktor Orbán as its leader, despite its crushing election defeat in April. The BBC's Nick Thorpe was listening to Mr. Orbán's speech in Budapest.
4: In his speech today, he looked at the different reasons for that defeat. Different reasons were mentioned. One was a poor campaign, another a failure to reach out to the young people of Hungary who voted almost en masse for their Tisza party, also for failing to address the corruption allegations which have hounded the party now for so long. Viktor Orbán tried to rally the troops. By the time the leaves fall this autumn, he said the party should be reorganized at a local level, strong and electable again.
1: The commander of Ukraine's drone forces says an overnight attack on a strategic plant in Russian-occupied Crimea has led to a fire and suspension of production. The Arminyansk plant produces titanium dioxide. Some reports say the entire plant has been destroyed. World News from the BBC. The prominent Nigerian author Chimamanda Ngozi Adichie has broken her silence on the death in hospital of her 21-month-old son in January. She's accused Lagos's Euricare hospital of obstructing efforts to establish the circumstances surrounding his death. Adichie published a letter she sent in April to the hospital's chairman. She also alleged the hospital's medical director had said her son received too much of the anaesthetic drug propofol. The BBC has approached Euricare for comment. 3,000 people have attended an anti-racism rally in Belfast in Northern Ireland following days of riots triggered by a serious knife attack. Demonstrators held banners reading "Refugees Welcome" and "Riots Don't Speak for Belfast." The riots, dubbed racist thuggery by a British minister, saw people singled out on the basis of their skin colour, with some forced into hiding. A Sudanese man is charged with attempted murder over the stabbing. In the first of the day's four matches at the Men's Football World Cup, Qatar equalised with just 2 minutes of stoppage time to go before the final whistle to end 1-1 against Switzerland in their encounter in the San Francisco Bay Area. The focus now shifts to the four times champions Brazil, who are taking on the current Africa Cup holders Morocco in New Jersey. The BBC's John Bennett is outside the stadium.
5: Morocco were the underdog 3.5 years ago at the World Cup in Qatar, shocking the world really when they became the first African team to reach the semi-finals of the World Cup. The problem is now, though, they have a target on their back. They're not the underdogs. Everybody respects them. So it's going to be a different challenge for Morocco at this World Cup. As for Brazil, they're trying to end a long time that they've been waiting to win back the World Cup. The last time they won it was way back in 2002. Not good enough when you're a nation like Brazil, where the people back home really expect every time they get to a World Cup to lift the trophy.
1: Later, Scotland face Haiti in Boston. BBC News.
6: From Futuro Media and PRX, it's Latino USA. I'm Maria Hinojosa. Today, the Men's World Cup is coming to our continent in just a couple of weeks. So we're going to dive deep into the surprisingly rich culture of soccer in the United States.
7: Why do I watch the World Cup? That's like asking me, why do I breathe?
8: Soccer means fun.
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6: And we meet one of the players who was part of the rebirth of U.S. soccer.
10: It was really difficult to leave Uruguay for me. I remember telling my father at the time, Dad, out of all the countries in the world that we can move to, why do we have to move to the one that doesn't have soccer?
6: All this coming up on Latino USA. Stay with us. No te vayas.

0: It's Latino USA. I'm Maria Hinojosa. Well, the world's biggest sports tournament is coming to this country in a few weeks. The FIFA Men's World Cup, hosted by the U.S., Mexico, and Canada, is happening. So my colleagues at Futuro Studios are using this huge event to dive deep into what soccer means in the United States. It's for a new show called American Football. The show looks into the history of soccer culture in the U.S. and its underdog roots. You're going to hear from players and from the people who've been fighting to bring U.S. soccer into the limelight. You're also going to hear from immigrants all across the country for whom soccer is a major touchstone in their lives and what it means in terms of their connection to their roots. But they've also woven this sport into their American culture and life. We're going to play you an excerpt of the first two episodes of American Football. It's hosted by our very own Fernanda Echavarri. And we're going to start with what soccer, well, what football means to her. Take it away, Fernanda.
1: I love the sounds. The constant buzzing from the stadium, the melodic yet off-key chanting from the fans, the whistles, the rhythmic cadence of announcers calling the plays. I feel at home with this in the background. Add to that, la botana. I love to see a table with spicy snacks and an extra cold beer that spent the last 5 minutes in the freezer. El quesito, las papitas con tapatío limón y la cheve bien helada. All of this is football to me. Soccer. And not just any soccer. It's the World Cup. Most of my World Cup memories are tied to my dad. If I go back to the foggy burst of memories of my very early years growing up in Mexico, I can see him sitting cross-legged on the carpet close to the boxy TV. The sound of a soccer match in the background and the smell of his cigarette. It was the 80s, okay? After my parents split, my dad moved to the United States, to Arizona. My little sister and I would visit, and in the summer of 1998, I remember watching France win the final with Zinedine Zidane, hearing my dad say his name just like that. By the last World Cup in 2022, I was living in Arizona with a child of my own, a toddler. I dressed her up in this cute bootleg Mexico jersey so we could match. I taught her how to cheer for Mexico. Ra, ra, ra. Ra, ra, ra. She was into it. I remember my dad letting out one of his squinty eye laughs when he watched his granddaughter in uneven pigtails copying us. My dad, always a sports guy through and through. A sports watcher, I should say. I'm talking ESPN and Univision Deportes, always on TV. Knowing all the stats, the rankings of tennis players, how the top golfers were trained, which baseball team would win it all, and of course, all things soccer, from small leagues to the national teams. I am not that at all. But I kind of go nuts every 4 years when the FIFA Men's World Cup erupts. I yell at the TV like a backseat coach. I make side comments about the hot players. I constantly get up, I pace a little, I get real close to the screen during peak moments. My dad, much quieter, with some ay-ay-ays here and there, and single claps. For at least 90 minutes in a game, the stakes feel so high. I love the drama, under this dull roar from the stadium coming through the screen. And those sounds, if I close my eyes, I can hear them. Up until now, they've given me a sense of home, of fun, of spending time with my dad. But if I'm really honest, I feel uneasy about what they might bring up this summer. This will be the first time I'm going to hear those sounds without my dad. His void of canyon proportions hits me as I prepare to watch the first World Cup since his passing. Will it make me miss him more? Feel his presence closer? I have no idea. What I do know is that for so many of us, the World Cup and soccer in general is tied to the beautiful and sometimes bittersweet memories of home.
2: To me, football means family.
3: I think my first soccer game I went to, I was still in my mom's womb.
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5: It brought me and my little sister close together in a way.
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7: I'm a grandpa now, so I'm getting them into soccer, training them now.
1: That's a little of what we heard when we took our mics to the street. And see, when you're a soccer lover here in the United States, many times that connection is also to another country. Like it was for me and my dad. We weren't in Mexico with other family members when the games were on, but we put on our green jerseys and tried to make it feel like it. Because this is a place made up of immigrants. And so many times, soccer is that tie to our roots, to our homelands.
8: As I grew up back in Lebanon, it was the center of everything.
9: I'm from Colombia, and I feel like it's part of my culture and growing up.
10: I've grew up in Morocco watching soccer, and it's beautiful. When I say soccer, I mean football, so nobody gets that confused.
1: And it's also our connection to people from other places in the world, whether it's playing a game of pickup soccer or watching a match.
11: It's a connecting force.
3: Being able to learn about, let's say, Cameroonians, you know, Nigerians, playing with Iraqis, Afghanis.
12: And I'm Ecuadorian, my friends being Brazilians, my friend being Colombian, my friend, like, everybody just collabs.
13: We all come together and we watch the same thing, which is football.
1: I think Pelé, the Brazilian soccer idol, has said it best. Football is...
14: the beautiful game, the jogo bonito, is soccer. Soccer is jogo bonito.
1: El juego bonito, the beautiful game. That is soccer. And this summer, the best male players in the world will be entertaining us from the biggest stage at the FIFA Men's World Cup. I'll be wearing the Mexico jersey, of course. But as I have in the past, I'm also going to root for my other favorites, if my Mexico lindo y querido is out. Last World Cup, I went to the mall to buy an Argentinian jersey. A child's large was actually cheaper, and since it fit, I went with that. I mean, how could I not root for Messi back then? Come on. But I also love an underdog, and we get plenty of that in this World Championship. Every 4 years, we watch as tiny countries can go toe-to-toe with economic superpowers. Uruguay has consistently punched above its weight, even though it has a population the size of the state of Iowa. In 2018, I remember rooting for Croatia when they won the semifinal. Their small-frame superstar Modric had me Googling

0: and for many of you.
1: Why do I watch the World Cup? That's like asking me, why do I breed?
2: Soccer means fun.
3: I just love the spirit behind it.
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2: I learn about celebrations, learn about players' names, songs from the crowd.
0: And listen, I'm not blind to the many, many, many flaws behind this whole event. The politics, the corruption, the human rights violations, the insanely expensive tickets, the scams, all the things happening outside of the field. I'm not discounting any of that. But once the whistle blows and the game starts, none of that can stop me from loving what's at the core of the World Cup, the heart, the passion for rooting for your team, the soccer. Of all the unimportant things, football is the most important. A version of this quote has been attributed to everyone from Pope John Paul II to soccer players and coaches. But the sentiment is the same regardless of who says it. This thing we love is important simply because we love it.
5: Coming up on Latino USA, we're going back to the 90s, to the very first time that the World Cup came to the United States. There was Oprah, there was OJ, and it changed soccer here forever.
6: The beginning and the end weren't great, but the stuff in between was really good.
5: Stay with us, no te vayas.

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1: It's Latino USA. I'm Maria Hinojosa. We are playing you an excerpt of the first two episodes of a new show from Futuro Studios. It's called American Football. This summer will be the second time the United States gets to host a World Cup. So it's worth talking about the first time that happened in order to understand just how far the U.S. has come. I'm going to let my colleague Fernanda Echavarri take it from here.
2: Back in the late 80s, the U.S. didn't even have a soccer league. So it's wild that in the summer of 1988, FIFA, the governing body of soccer, announced that the 1994 World Cup would be hosted in the United States, a country where soccer wasn't really that big at the time. I mean, it makes sense that the reaction from the world of soccer was, shall we say, mixed?
3: I think opinion was divided. I think some people saw this is the next frontier. There's clearly tremendous marketing opportunities, revenues to be derived from this. And that really, if we are to be the global sport, we need the US on board. But equally, there were people who were sort of thinking, well, what are they going to do to it?
2: This is Jonathan Wilson. Jonathan is a columnist for The Guardian and an all-around soccer expert.
3: I'm a football historian. I've written 13 books of football history, including The Power and the Glory, A History of the World Cup.
2: He grew up in Sunderland, a shipbuilding town in the northeast of England. And like everyone else he knew, Jonathan was obsessed with soccer from a very young age.
3: Yeah, I went to my first game October 82 when I was six. So that's the first World Cup I remember. So I turned six during that tournament. And you'd say that's one of the real formative experiences of my life. This recognition of football as this vehicle for accessing the world.
2: Or at least a good chunk of the world. Because back in the 80s and early 90s, the U.S. really wasn't part of that global family of soccer players and lovers. It hadn't competed in the World Cup since the 50s.

0: and the country had tried and failed to build a successful national soccer league. This was the country FIFA wanted for the World Cup? People were worried that the US would sort of ruin the game for everyone else.
1: I mean, I remember there was all these rumors, and you never quite knew how seriously to take them, that, oh, it's not going to be two halves, it's going to be four quarters because they have to fit in the ad breaks.
0: Oh my God, can you imagine a soccer game with ad breaks every 10 minutes? And that criticism wasn't just happening outside of the country. Tom Weir, a columnist for USA Today, wrote at the time, quote, "Hating soccer is more American than apple pie, driving a pickup, or spending Saturday afternoons channel surfing with a remote control," end quote.
1: And I think to an extent, it's understandable that if you're a fan of American football or basketball or baseball or ice hockey, you don't want this other sport coming in and stealing your market share. Of course you're going to be opposed to it.
0: So what is happening in the US? Is there an effort or a push to get more buy-in from the public before the World Cup? How does the US sort of make soccer be more exciting for people?
1: There was, but what they did wasn't to try and sort of sell the game. They were selling the event. And I think that was exactly the right thing to do. They're saying, look, this is this enormous world event. I mean, we've seen Gianni Infantino this time saying this is 104 Super Bowls.
0: 104 Super Bowls.
1: I mean, that wasn't language used then, but it was similar. This is this enormous global event. It's coming to your country. Go and watch it. Even if you're not interested in soccer, go and watch the fans. Go and watch the sort of the passion of other people.
0: So maybe people here were still on the fence about soccer as a sport. But an event? A show? Now that is US of A. Up until then, Jonathan says World Cup opening ceremonies were kind of not so flashy.
1: There's something endearing the amateurish about quite a lot of it. There's this sort of school sports day atmosphere to it.
0: So the US said, hold my beer, we're going to turn this into a production. And listen, you can't make this up. That day, the day of the opening ceremony, June 17, 1994, will also go down in history as one of the juiciest moments of the 90s in the US for something else.
1: That's the day of the O.J. Simpson car chase through Los Angeles.
2: The vehicle is registered to Al Cowling, a former teammate, close friend of O.J. Simpson's, who has been a fugitive from justice now almost 12 hours.
0: The other day I was watching a documentary called Soccer Town USA, and the players were talking about how they were literally distracted by the O.J. chase that night when they should have been trying to get in the zone.
3: I'm hearing the TV in the background. I'm thinking, yo, Tones, what are you doing?
4: I couldn't believe this was happening, and he kept yelling at me, man, we got a World Cup game and it's early tomorrow.
1: So it's an absurd day of Americana.
5: The opening ceremonies are underway. Let's go now to Soldier Field.
0: It's a sweltering afternoon at Soldier Field, the largest sports stadium in Chicago, packed to the gills. More than 60,000 spectators on the stands and millions more watching at home. The MC of the event, none other than Oprah.
6: The United States of America warmly welcomes you to World Cup USA 1994! Everybody, let's celebrate with the incomparable Miss Diana Ross!
0: Diana Ross sashays into the field in a bright red 90s suit, her hair flowing. She's surrounded by hundreds of dancers dressed in white who part like the Red Sea as she sprints down the middle towards the goalkeeper. There's a soccer ball waiting for her. All she has to do is kick it into the goal.
1: And the idea is she kicks a ball into this goal, which then will split open, and that introduces the next phase of the opening ceremony.
0: But instead of that triumphant moment, Diana Ross hedges and then kicks the ball way to the left, missing the goal completely.
7: Not sure that was supposed to happen.
1: The goal still splits, everything goes off, but it just looks farcical. I mean, I think Oprah fell off the stage and damaged her ankle as well.
0: That wasn't on camera.
1: So it's sort of shambolic, it's ill-omened. It's very funny for those of us watching on. And then the game itself, the first game of the World Cup, which is Germany against Bolivia, is a terrible, terrible game.
0: Germany floundered, but ultimately beat Bolivia 1-0. It wasn't the best display of skill.
1: I'm watching it now thinking, God, I wish I'd been there to write about it. This would have been such an easy, funny piece to write.
0: But this embarrassing star didn't actually doom the whole tournament. For one, it had record attendance.
1: The highest average attendance of any World Cup was in 1994.
0: Oh, wow.
1: Because the US has enormous stadiums. I think probably there's a lot of immigrant communities who were going to games. There was a lot of travelling support. But, you know, ordinary Americans who had not previously watched soccer were clearly going because they wanted to witness the event.
0: But how did it end? Overall, was it a good World Cup? And what would make it a good World Cup if it was?
1: I mean, that's what makes a good World Cup is a great question. And I think it's only partly about the quality of football played. I think it's more about the storylines.
0: It's about the storylines. And the 1994 World Cup here in the US had some good drama. Argentinian superstar Diego Maradona had just returned from a drug ban to play that tournament.
1: Then the second game is against Nigeria. He's taken off for the random drugs test at the end.
0: Once the game was over, a nurse walked into the field and escorted Maradona out to get a doping test.
1: And it's a really poignant image. They walk off hand in hand, and she's wearing this sort of white uniform with sort of green crosses on it. And of course, he fails the drugs test.
8: Both analysis of the urine sample have proved to be positive.
1: And he never plays for Argentina again.
0: Another example of the drama of this World Cup was the tragic victory of the US over Colombia. After Colombian defender Andres Escobar kicked the ball into his own team's net.
9: Sends it inside, it's an own goal! The USA gets the score, Escobar on the own goal, and the United States leads Colombia 1-0.
0: Shortly after he returned to Colombia, he was shot to death. And there's still dispute over whether it was really about this mistake. But there were moments of triumph as well. Nigeria played their first ever World Cup, and even though they didn't make it far, Jonathan says it was a debut to remember.
10: Yakini's in the middle!
1: The first goal that Rashidi Yekini scores against Bulgaria in the group, and his celebration sort of clutching the net to his face, one of the great iconic celebrations. And that was a great Nigeria team to watch, and they went on to win the Olympic gold 2 years later. So there was loads of great stories, there was loads of great football played. The beginning and the end weren't great, but the stuff in between was really good.
0: That's my thing right there. The stories, the drama, the in-between. I love hearing Jonathan say that that's what makes a World Cup great. And it makes me wonder what the story of this summer's World Cup will be. By and large, the 1994 World Cup is credited with bringing back soccer to the United States. 2 years after the tournament, in 1996, the U.S. gave birth to Major League Soccer. Obviously, we know that the U.S. women's team has the most wins since the Women's World Cup started in 1991. They are the winning team.
11: And a goal! The woman they feared most in the air has given the USA the lead.
0: And this year, with the World Cup at home, the men, they'll have another chance to prove themselves on their home turf. And the home audience is watching.
12: The reason that we're decked out in this red, white, and blue, repping for USA, is for this reason. The exclusive reveal of the 2026 U.S. Soccer World Cup uniforms. And here they
0: are. The most watched, the most followed event worldwide is going to be played here in the U.S., in Mexico, and Canada. And this tournament is already primed for good stories. There's so many countries who fought so hard to get here, like Haiti. Deep in a humanitarian crisis, with security at an all-time low. Gangs rule the country, and yet they qualified to play this year, making an appearance for the first time since 1974. Iraq is also competing for the first time in 40 years. There's going to be 8 Arab nations playing. A record. Ivory Coast and Senegal are set to compete, even though the U.S. government put a visa ban on both of those countries. These stories also make it impossible to deny that the World Cup is coming back to a very different United States 32 years later.
1: I think this is a World Cup that people are approaching with trepidation because we don't know what's going to happen with Iran. It's the 23rd World Cup. The previous 22, the attitude of the hosts has always been, please come to our country, look at how great it is and go home and tell everybody. By and large, that has been the attitude of hosts. You look back, even Mussolini in 1934, subsidized travel for foreign fans because he wanted people to come and see his Italy and how efficient and beautiful and effective it was.
0: That's not the case today. The US is overly hostile to foreigners.
1: Well, four qualified nations are on a visa banned list, others on a soft block list. It's going to be a difficult tournament from that point of view in a way that other tournaments haven't been.
0: All of this will most likely become part of this World Cup story. Visa bans, ICE raids, war. Still, none of that can take away from how deeply diverse of a country we are. And that diversity will be on display at this World Cup as Americans wave their many flags. Even before planes arrive from abroad, there will be a base of fans from all over the world ready to cheer for their roots. Call me hopeful. But I think the US will rally. I mean, it is football, after all.
10: Who do I root for the World Cup? Well, USA. Always, always USA.
13: I like the German team.
14: Morocco first, and the USA obviously second.
15: I would go with United States or Portugal.
16: Oh, Mexico 100% because I'm from there. My second choice is Spain.
17: I'm going to go ahead and say I just root for the Ecuadorian national team.
18: Oh, USA. USA. Nigerian blood roots, of course, but USA all the time.
19: I would say Haiti because I was born there, but I had a chance to live in Brazil shortly, and actually one of the game that I'm absolutely going to be devastated to watch is Brazil against Haiti.
20: But I would say I root a lot for England because obviously I'm half British.
21: Colombia. I like the Colombia men's team. Not England, that's for sure.
15: I root for... I don't know.
22: Mexico, but truly the U.S. because, you know, I've been raised here.
23: It's a complicated time to be a U.S. soccer fan.
24: I feel like part of me wants to root for the United States, even though politically I have some complications here, but that doesn't mean we shouldn't root for our guys here.
25: I'll root for Mexico, and if Mexico doesn't do great, then I'll root for USA. Viva Mexico.
26: So we just learned about the first time the World Cup came to the United States and how this event essentially is largely credited with the soccer renaissance in the country. And now we're going to hear from one of the players who was part of that rebirth of soccer right here in the United States.
27: It was really difficult to leave Uruguay for me. I remember telling my father at the time, "Dad, out of all the countries in the world that we can move to, why do we have to move to the one that doesn't have soccer?" And my grandfather was the one who, you know, he cleaned my soccer shoes. He's the one that took me to the practices with my team. I left Uruguay and I never saw my grandfather again. It was a very tough move.
26: And I'm going to let the host, Fernanda Chavarri, take it from here.
0: Could you have ever imagined how far you would go in the sport, moving to the U.S., the country that cared about soccer the least?
27: I could have never imagined. I mean, I really thought when I moved to the U.S., basically that soccer was going to be a hobby for me and that I wouldn't be able to accomplish the goals that I had set out when I was growing up as a child in Uruguay. And I was on my way to going the pro route, and I felt like that got cut off. And it was, you know, let's just call it an unconventional way of making it where I wanted to make it in the first place, but I did.
0: Tabaré Ramos, or Tab, is widely regarded as one of the best U.S. soccer players of the 1990s.
27: Well, that's what my mother used to say, so let's just agree with that.
0: That might be underselling it a bit. He's a three-time World Cup player and the first player to sign with Major League Soccer, or MLS. He was named the 1990 U.S. Soccer Athlete of the Year after one of those World Cups, and he was inducted into the National Soccer Hall of Fame in 2005. So yeah, it's definitely not just his mom. Soccer culture in the U.S. is particularly unique. And Ramos represents a pivotal moment in time for U.S. men's soccer. He's part of its renaissance, its rebirth. He's someone who came to a practically soccerless nation and helped build a new generation of fans, energizing a national team that long seemed hopeless. And like so many great American things, he came from somewhere else.
27: I'm sure I started kicking a ball as soon as I could walk. Soccer or football in Uruguay, it truly is a way of life. It's very much ingrained into the culture of the country. And what child growing up doesn't want to be a soccer player? It's basically everyone wants to play football. So when I signed for my first club in Montevideo, I was 6 years old. And I remember that my uncle sort of forced me to go to the club because he felt like I was ready. And I remember thinking, oh my God, I don't think I'm ready. And he said to me, but you've been playing on the street already for a couple of years.
0: He was ready. But then when he was about 11 years old, his family made the tough decision to move to the U.S.
27: In the late 70s, you know, the economy in Uruguay was not doing so well. So my father was in Uruguay. He had been an electrical engineer. So he came to the U.S. to work. He thought we'd have a better life here.
0: Moving as a kid is hard already. And moving to a place where the thing you love the most is not the star sport, that's tough. How did you sort of handle that when you got here? ¿Hablabas inglés?
27: No.
0: Or did you learn it when you got here?
27: I mean, we knew things like how to say table or cat or random things, you know, that really when you meet friends and when you're trying to be in a conversation doesn't really help a whole lot. So
0: none of that applies. I was there at one point.
27: And so it was really difficult. You know, I wish to tell you that I adapted to the country quickly, but it really was hard. You know, I moved into New Jersey. It's not like there were a lot of Hispanics in the area I was in. And, you know, it's hard to assimilate yourself into the culture and to become accustomed to what other people like. I was always very reserved and introverted. And for me, it became difficult to make friends. And, you know, my first year in this country was really hard.
0: Ramos was moving to what he envisioned to be a soccerless wasteland. But he serendipitously ended up in what just might have been one of the few places in the U.S. that really went crazy for soccer. Kearney, New Jersey. In the late 19th century, the town's gigantic thread mills attracted immigrants to work there. Early on, Kearney came to be known as the cradle of American soccer. It's the birthplace of a lot of really amazing players. And actually, the team associated with the massive factory in town, the Clark Thread Company, won 3 American Football Association Cups in the late 1880s. Other New Jerseyans from neighboring towns like Jimmy Douglas and Thomas Florey played in the first ever World Cup, coincidentally, in Uruguay in 1930. And the descendants of this town are loud and proud of this history and continued a fierce love of the game. But in terms of the rest of the country, soccer didn't really have that same appeal.
27: You went somewhere else, you realized that soccer didn't really exist, that soccer was sort of this hobby that some people had on the side. You know, you learn to become a salesman for the sport because you have no choice, because everywhere you go, soccer is, oh, you play that soccer. You know, it's not even soccer. It's that soccer. It's almost like that sport.
0: Ouch.
27: Yeah. And so you learn to accept that and you learn to say the right things.
0: But Ramos and his team did develop a rowdy fan base, affectionately self-described as the Kearney Army, as you can hear in this clip from the documentary Soccer Town USA. By 1984, Ramos had graduated high school, and he got a call. It was the New York Cosmos, the very same team that the soccer legend, Brazilian superstar Pelé, had played for. And they wanted to draft him. Ramos was thrilled. He trained with them for a little bit, but in the end, he decided to go to college instead. It's a familiar crossroads that a lot of immigrants and first gens find themselves in. Their parents sacrificed a lot to give them better opportunities. So they have to weigh that against their true passions.
27: My father always said that, you know, you can kick a ball for a little while, but you'll have your education for the rest of your life. That was really important to him. Fortunately, I was the best player in the country my senior year in high school. I could pick pretty much any college I could go to for free. And by the way, thank God, because my parents wouldn't be able to afford college. So it was good that I could go for free. So I decided to go to North Carolina State. And I think part of that was really the decision from my parents that North Carolina State, there was an Argentinian coach and his brother had played in the World Cup. So for my parents, that was sort of the connection in allowing me to once again connect to world soccer. And so I chose North Carolina State.
0: It turns out that was a smart decision. Because not long after he debated joining the Cosmos instead of going to college, the Cosmos and the entire North American Soccer League shuttered. But even though the league was no more, there was still great soccer to be played.
27: And then we went to the Olympics in Seoul.
2: On a bright and beautiful Saturday morning in Seoul, Koreans by the hundreds of thousands have turned out to greet a day they've long awaited.
26: Coming up on Latino USA, Tab Ramos deals with a cracked skull and the possible end of his career. Stay with us. No te vayas.

0: It's Latino USA. I'm Maria Hinojosa. We're going to wrap up our special episode of our newest podcast called American Football. Our host, my colleague Fernanda Echavarri, is talking to former soccer player Tab Ramos about his career and about the rebirth of U.S. soccer. Now we go back in time to the South Korean Olympics in Seoul.
1: In the 1988 Olympics, the U.S. did pretty well. They tied with both Argentina and with South Korea, but ultimately lost to the USSR in a 4-2 game. It was a disappointing loss, but one that would soon be overshadowed by two incredible 1990 World Cup qualifying games. One where the U.S. would smash Costa Rica, thanks to an incredible goal by none other than Tab Ramos. And then...
2: ESPN presents the World Cup qualifying game. One of these teams will advance to the World Cup. It's the national teams of the USA versus Trinidad and Tobago.
1: It's a hot, sunny day in Port of Spain, Trinidad and Tobago. Haisley Crawford Stadium is packed with a sea of red, all for the home team.
3: It seemed like there was a mandatory sign that said you must wear red or you wouldn't be allowed to enter the stadium, because that's all you see here. It's just a sea of red.
1: Trinidadian flags are everywhere, and there are signs as far as the eye can see. One sign reads, "No way, USA." We're in minute 31 of an already intense match. Ramos kicks the ball over to midfielder Paul Caligiuri, and in an unlikely move, Caligiuri launches the ball with his non-dominant left foot, and...
2: a left-footed shot! Paul Caligiuri has scored a goal in the USA! Lead 1-0!
1: It's a historic goal, known as the shot heard round the world.
4: And a stunning goal, this crowd afterwards, you cannot believe it.
1: Which would lead to the U.S. finally entering the World Cup again after a 40-year dry spell. 40 years! Walk me through what it was like to go to Italy and represent the United States. What did that World Cup mean for you and your team?
5: I think first is, you know, thinking about how unlikely it was that we were going to qualify to that World Cup. Hmm. You know, U.S. had not been to a World Cup in 40 years. And here we are, a bunch of young guys that basically had only college experience. And we end up qualifying to the World Cup. And you have the whole world watching, you know, billion plus people watching. I remember walking onto the field and thinking, how am I here? How am I in this place? That's exactly what I wish I could tell you that I was looking at it in a different way, but really that's what it was. It was almost like I had fought my whole life from, you know, when I was 4 years old, playing the game on the streets, to then signing at 6 years old. And here I am at the one place where like every player in the world would trade positions with me. And how lucky am I to be here? And I actually thought those things. It was truly incredible to be in those shoes that day. I wish I could go back to that moment. I really do.
1: Overall, what would you say was the U.S. performance in that World Cup?
5: You know, I wish I could tell you it went well for us, but it really didn't. We were really not much better than Torres participating against some of the best players in the world. And so it was a wake-up call for us, but I think it was also a wake-up call for the country. And I'm very fortunate to have been part of that generation of players that took the national team back to the World Cup after four decades.
1: I don't think I would personally call their performance in Rome as that of mere tourists. I mean, yes, of course, the lack of experience did hurt them. They immediately lost 5-1 to Czechoslovakia. And then, like fighting a lion in its own den, went up against Italy.
5: We ended up, you know, fighting for that game and we lost 1-0.
6: Giannini, here's Giannini!
5: We almost tied it at the end, actually, on a ball that almost went over the line.
6: Very good save. Rebound. Zenger at the double. Well, the best chance for the United States so far.
5: We definitely showed ourselves, but I feel like the world really put us in our place.
6: The United States team who showed plenty of fight. In the end here, it's finished, though. Italy won. The United States of America, nil.
1: Just to show you how historic this all was, Even though the U.S. team did lose, it wasn't lost on anyone how incredible of an accomplishment it was for them to go toe-to-toe with one of the best teams at the time and only lose by 1 point. At the end of the game, the Italian team swapped jerseys with the U.S. team in a show of respect. Remember, the U.S. had not even been able to qualify for a FIFA Men's World Cup for 4 decades. I mean, these guys had given audiences here a great show. And even though the team exited the tournament early, Tab Ramos and the other 2 players from Kearney, New Jersey, came home to a big parade in their honor. They were toted around in these fancy Corvettes and even given a key to the city, as it was captured in the documentary Soccertown USA.
7: I'd like to thank the mayor and the whole town of Kearney, the people, not only for being the greatest people in this country, but the greatest people in the world. And I really mean that, and thanks very much for everything.
1: Four years later, in 1994, it was time for the World Cup again. And this time, the United States was hosting.
5: By the time 1994 rolled around, we had already beaten England, we had beaten Portugal, we had beaten Ireland, we had tied Italy. We already were getting results summer after summer, and our team was improving. Mm. We were now a competitive team. We had experience. We had good players on the team. You know, we beat Mexico right before that World Cup started at the Rose Bowl in front of 100,000 people. So we went into that World Cup with momentum and really feeling confident about who we were.
1: Plus, they had the Kearney Army supporting them once again with kegs, signs, and all of their rowdy hooligan energy. Again, Soccertown USA.
8: 120 of us out there. Every one of us had American strips on. We had girls in American bikinis. We were there for a party. We knew the party was there, and we took control.
5: We knew the Kearney guys were there. We didn't even know how they got to California, but they got there. And there was a neat thing about Kearney, which was, you know, we were the underdog town sort of everywhere we went. And that was the attitude of the fans.
1: So we're in the World Cup here in the U.S., and it's time for the home team to play its first game. They go up against Switzerland. They tie 1-1.
9: America have equalized!
1: It's clear from the start that this is not the U.S. national team of the past. Just look at their second game. They earn a massive 2-1 victory against Colombia.
10: For so long, the United States of America have been on the outside looking in when the FIFA World Cup is at the center of the world's attention. But now they are right at the heart of it. And they are the story here today.
1: They've now made it past the group stage, something that just 4 years prior seemed impossible. I mean, they're literally keeping up with one of the best teams in the world. In their game with Brazil, they are neck and neck.
10: The back heel from Ramos. That's nicely done by the United States. Beginning to grow in confidence here.
1: Until
10: Ramos and Leonardo tangling. Goodness me!
11: Oh, the elbow.
12: Elbow by Leonardo.
10: Tab Ramos in some distress.
5: We were tied 0-0 with Brazil in the second round. And I took an elbow to my head, which cracked my skull.
12: Okay, there's Tab Ramos, doing well, shielding the ball, getting away almost, pulls Leonardo's shirt, but then...
13: That is an elbow to the side of his face.
5: Obviously, at that point, I had to get taken out of the game. I know that the coach waited till halftime to see if I could go back in, but obviously, I went from there right to the hospital, and so I didn't even see the second half. Matter of fact, I didn't even find out that we lost the game 1-0 until later that night, many hours after the game ended.
1: Watching the video of you getting hit, I mean, hearing you say right now, I took an elbow to the head, it really downplays sort of how violent this was. I wonder if at any point you, your family, anybody, if you said, you know what, this might be it. Like, this is a really serious injury. Do I retire now? Or were you super determined to get back and play?
5: I love that you asked me this question, because this goes back to the beginning when we talked about me being 4 years old and how important soccer was for me. As part of my recovery, I visited the Olympic boxing doctor just to sort of assess my injury and see what the possibilities of coming back. And the Olympic boxing doctor said to me, well, I can tell you, if you were a boxer, I would never let you box again. If you get hit in the head with a ball hard enough, you could have some real serious consequences.
11: Wow.
5: Had the elbow been a half an inch lower, I likely would have died on the field.
11: That's terrifying.
5: Yes. And yet, having said all that, I couldn't picture my life without soccer. I couldn't picture it. You know, it was a really difficult moment for me because it was a big decision to make. But in the end, I think I did the right thing by continuing to play.
1: The U.S. team would end up losing that game to Brazil when Ramos got hurt. Then they lost again to Austria. Brazil ended up winning the entire thing. But Ramos had led the U.S. to its best World Cup performance since that first ever World Cup game in 1930. Ramos recovers from his injury and starts to think about what's next. He ends up playing for the Real Betis in Spain and becomes one of the first U.S. players to make a name for himself in Europe. In 1995, he signed as the very first player in Major League Soccer, or MLS. And 3 years later, he plays his last World Cup. He's gone on to coach for teams like the Houston Dynamo and Hartford Athletic. He's also been a commentator for Telemundo in previous World Cups. Do you still speak Spanish or not much?
5: Sí, siempre. Los últimos dos mundiales los trabajé con Telemundo en español solamente. Sí, hice el mundial del 18 en Rusia con Telemundo y el de Qatar en el 22.
1: So looking back at what soccer was when you moved to the U.S. in the 70s and what it is today when it comes to popularity, buy-in, fandom, skill, how has it evolved? Where are we now? I'm just trying to understand from your perspective. You have seen it not from an audience perspective or a commentator or a historian. You played it. You lived it. And now we have the World Cup coming back. What's different now?
5: In 1994, I feel like it was sort of the birth of soccer here. 2026 has to be the World Cup that makes soccer permanent.
1: Ooh.
5: Now, I'll say this, you know, a lot has happened since 1994. You know, we have a league. Now the league has huge stadiums. The stadiums are full. They have training facilities for kids. Kids are developing. Mm-hmm. We have more and more good players. There's 30 teams in the league now. They're all doing well. They're known in CONCACAF. They dominate most of CONCACAF with Liga MX. Like, all of that's happening. But this is the World Cup in which I think we need to make some ground in the culture of the country, because this is the one thing that hasn't changed. I can still walk into a bar two blocks away from my house and the guys at the bar are not talking about soccer. They're talking about college basketball. They're talking about football. They're talking about baseball. They're talking about hockey. They're talking about many other sports that are not soccer. And so I think although the sport has come a long way, we still have a long way to go. I feel really proud of having been a big part of the sort of rebirth of soccer in this country, of having been maybe a small part of that generation of players, of four or five that were able to play those three World Cups in the 90s that sort of put soccer a little bit on the map in this country.
1: Maybe not so small a part.
5: Well, you know, this is a team sport at the end of the day, and you're only one, so.
1: Of course, of course. Could soccer become America's favorite pastime?
5: Not in my lifetime.
1: Wow.
5: My experience so far as a 59-year-old, so it's quite a few years, is that soccer continues to be the sport of the future. I would like to see it arrive at some point.
1: Although we may not see soccer becoming America's favorite pastime in this generation, who knows? Maybe the next one will see another Tab Ramos that will help push the sport to the top for the next generation. But that person probably won't be Ramos's youngest.
5: We put her in rec soccer and immediately she yelled to the sidelines, "Why are you making me do this?" You know, so she didn't like it.
1: No, thank you, Dad.
5: So she became a dancer and she did competitive dance. So that's her sport.
1: Maybe in their lifetime.
5: Maybe. I hope so. I hope so.
0: That was an excerpt from a new podcast from Futuro Studios. It's called American Football. 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It actually, get this, it came to the U.S. before it got to Brazil.
11: It is an American game. 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
0: 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The American Football team includes Fernanda Chavarri, Rebecca Ibarra, Andres Caballero, Levi Sharp, Victoria Estrada, and Marlon Bishop. Fernanda Chavarri is Latino USA's managing editor. Nancy Trujillo is our production manager. Our engineers are Stephanie LeBeau, Julia Caruso, and JJ Carubin. The Latino USA team also includes Roxana Aguirre, Reynaldo Leaños Jr., Luis Luna, Glorimar Marquez, Julieta Martinelli, Monica Morales Garcia, Adriana Rodriguez, and Nicole Rothwell. Benny Le Ramirez and I are executive producers. I'm your host, Maria Hinojosa. 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Hasta la próxima. No te vayas. 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
24: For more information, press